0: very warm welcome to you, dear Ilja Kaminski. We're really glad to have you here tonight. Thank you.
1: Who wants to watch a car? Demanding a man's driver license. And when a man reaches for his wallet, the cat shoots into the car window. Shoots. It's a peaceful country. We pack with our phones and go to the dentist to pick up the kids from school, to buy shampoo and basil hours.
2: Ja, also es ist nicht das, was man als Lesung kennt, wie er vorgetragen hat, sondern wirklich eher ein Vortragen und fast schon ein Singen. Es war mit einem

0: ARD Alpha. Die Welt verstehen.
1: Ukraine has carried out one of its deadliest attacks inside Russia since the war began. At least 13 people were killed in a major drone strike on Tatarstan as Kyiv steps up attacks on Russian oil and energy facilities. Also coming up on the day, China pushing ahead in the race for humanoid robots. Robot maker Unitree is preparing to go public, and it has teamed up with DeepSeek AI as competition heats up to give machines a smarter brain.
2: This IPO really tells us that China currently has a lot of confidence in its robotics industry. Part of this is also the strategic bet that the Communist Party is making on robots to solve some of these key issues that China is facing currently.

0: I'm Brent Goff in Berlin. To our viewers watching on PBS in the United States, streaming on YouTube, and to all of you around the world, welcome. We begin the day with Russia's war against Ukraine being felt deeper and deeper inside Russia. Overnight, a Ukrainian drone attack killed at least 13 people and wounded more than 70 in the Tatarstan region. Now, Ukraine says it targeted an oil refinery located some 1,200 kilometers from the Ukrainian border. It was one of Kyiv's deadliest strikes inside Russia since the war began 4.5 years ago. Now, Ukraine's drone campaign against Russia is, without question, escalating. But to what end? By targeting deeply, is Ukraine systematically trying to make Russia's vast rear areas impossible to defend? I'll pose that question in just a moment, but first, this report.
1: Scenes like this, sirens wailing as smoke billows above a city after a drone strike, have become all too common in Ukraine. And now they're becoming familiar in Russia too. This unverified footage from social media appears to show the aftermath of one of Ukraine's deadliest attacks inside Russia since the war began. Kyiv has been increasingly taking the fight into Russian territory, sometimes thousands of kilometers beyond the front line. A key focus is Russian energy infrastructure. Oil refineries, storage depots, export facilities have all become targets. Kyiv's aim is to disrupt Russia's wartime economy and degrade the military's fuel supplies.
2: The operation against Russia's oil refining sector continues, and they are feeling its effects. Russian air defense systems and radar stations were also hit. There were also our responses against Russian infrastructure in the Azov and Black Sea regions. The only reason this is still continuing is Russia's unwillingness to end this war.
1: Russian authorities accuse Ukraine of targeting civilians and are launching a terrorism investigation into the attacks.
3: The Ukrainian armed forces carried out drone strikes against residential areas and industrial facilities in Nizhny Kamsk. Civilians were killed, including a child, and several dozen were injured. Once again, the Kyiv regime has committed an inexcusable crime. Investigators and forensic experts are working to identify the individuals involved in this act of terrorism.
1: Inside Ukraine, the Russian strikes continue almost nightly. On Sunday night, Russian forces hit Kharkiv and Odessa, killing and injuring civilians, causing power outages, damaging homes and damaging port facilities. The Ukrainian strategy is to bring the cost of war home to Russia's leadership. The risk is civilians on both sides end up paying the highest price of all.
0: Hey, joining me now is Charles Hecker. He's an associate fellow at the Royal United Services Institute. He spent years living and working in Russia, including as a journalist and geopolitical risk consultant. Charles, it's good to have you on the program. When Ukrainian drones, when they can reach as far as 1,200 kilometers inside Russia, how much of Russia can still be considered safely behind the front line?
4: Good evening, Brent. Ukraine continues to surprise Russia with how easily and how deeply it can penetrate Russian airspace. The attacks on Nizhny Kamsk are probably some of the deepest inside Russia. If you measure from Kyiv, Nizhny Kamsk is about 1,800 kilometers away, much further than strikes around the Moscow area, much further than strikes around St. Petersburg. Mm-hmm. And so once again, Ukraine has taken this into Russia and shown the weaknesses and some of the holes in Russia's air defenses.
0: Ukraine says that a refinery was the target, but you know, we know that 13 people lost their lives in this attack. Does a civilian death toll like this, does it risk undermining Ukraine's strategy?
4: Well, I think that the civilian death toll on the Ukrainian side, in other words, the number of Ukrainian civilians who have been killed by Russians, is overwhelmingly, you know, greater than the amount of Russian civilians that have been killed by Ukraine. In fact, until very, very recently, the Russian civilian death toll has been incredibly small. So this change won't really register significantly. I mean, you saw there in the comments that the Russian commentator was making in your opening segment, mm-hmm. Was talking about the attacks on Russian civilians. And that, of course, is designed to enrage the Russian population. But as far as the Russian state is concerned, the attacks on energy infrastructure is far more damaging than anything else that Ukraine can do.
0: Yeah, I'm wondering, will the Kremlin take these numbers and the images and use it to strengthen Putin's argument that Russia itself is now under attack?
4: Well, at the very beginning of the war, President Putin told the Russian population that the war wouldn't really change the way they live and that it wouldn't impact their lives. And what the recent Ukrainian attacks have been doing is it's been undermining the validity of that promise that President Putin made. You know, Russian consumers have been suffering under double-digit inflation, double-digit interest rates. You know, up until very recently, they were queuing for hours just to get petrol. And then in the past 10 days or so, you've had these attacks on a very prominent Russian consumer-facing company. So the war very much is meeting Russians at home where they live. I think part of the issue here is that the fate of the Russian consumer is really not one of the top drivers of President Putin's decision-making process when it comes to how he pursues the war.
0: Well, we know that Kyiv wants to hit energy infrastructure in Russia. I'm wondering how much damage can these attacks actually do to Russia's ability to finance and sustain the war?
4: Well, absolutely right. I mean, Russian refining capacity is down by about 20% as a result of all of these attacks on energy infrastructure in southern Russia, around St. Petersburg, around Moscow, and in Nizhnikamsk today. So Russia's ability to earn money, and you know, energy being the lifeblood of the Russian economy and the lifeblood of its military finances, that capacity is severely damaged. That's on one hand. On the other hand, energy prices now are quite high as a result of the war in Iran. That doesn't entirely compensate for the lack of refining capacity in Russia, but it is keeping prices a little bit higher than they have been. So there is a small sort of compensating effect there.
0: And what about just the size of Russia? I mean, Russia has refineries, factories, airfields, military infrastructure spread across thousands and thousands of kilometers. I mean, can Moscow realistically defend all of this, especially when we're talking about an escalation in drone attacks?
4: Yeah, Moscow's defenses are primary, the air defenses are primarily focused around major cities, naturally the capital, Moscow, and what's officially sort of, or informally rather, referred to as the second capital, St. Petersburg, and then Russia's own military installations are the other main points of Russia's air defenses. I think that Russia has probably underestimated how far Kyiv can reach into Russian airspace. I think the primary problem here is that even though these drone strikes have been remarkably effective against Russian energy, drone strikes by their very nature are small. What Kyiv hasn't been able to do yet is launch larger missiles with larger payloads to deliver an even bigger strike capacity onto Russia. And that's what Russia's doing to Kyiv and the rest of Ukraine right now. Russia is hurtling, you know, dozens and dozens of ballistic missiles a month and is also able to replace those at a fairly rapid rate.
0: Charles Hecker, Charles, good to have you on the program. Good to get your insights. We appreciate it tonight. Thank you.
4: It's a pleasure.
0: The Chinese robot maker Unitree has opened subscriptions for its Shanghai IPO as it seeks to raise around $900 million in investments. The Hangzhou-based company makes four-legged robots and humanoid machines designed ultimately to perform physical tasks alongside or perhaps instead of humans. China produced around 90% of humanoid robots sold last year. Unitree is already one of the biggest names in the industry. Beijing sees the technology as potentially transformative and wants China to establish an early lead in a field the United States also regards as strategically important. Unitree's robots can already run or perform choreographed routines, but the real goal is to build machines that can understand what is happening around them and carry out useful tasks reliably without constant human control. And that is where artificial intelligence comes in. DeepSeek has invested more than $20 million in Unitree, and the two companies have agreed to work together on AI models for humanoid robots. Now, that's brought together one of China's best-known AI developers with one of its leading robot makers. All right, to talk about what all this means, I'm joined now by Antonia Hamidi, head of the Science, Tech, and Innovation Program at the Mercator Institute for China Studies. It's good to have you on the program. Let's talk about this IPO for a moment. Unitree is trying to raise more than, what, $900 million. It is massively oversubscribed. Do you see this as confidence, or is this a bubble in the making? I mean, what does this IPO tell us about where China's humanoid robot industry is right now?
5: This IPO really tells us that China currently has a lot of confidence in its robotics industry. And part of this is, I'm sure, the hype of what we've seen in the last year, where robots were in the New Year's gala and have been kind of really rolled out in everyday life. Mm-hmm. Part of this is also the strategic bet that the Communist Party is making on robots to solve some of these key issues that China is facing currently. China is in a pretty strange position where they currently have pretty high unemployment, mm-hmm. but they can already see, because demographics is quite predictable, that at a point pretty soon they will struggle with finding people to work for all of the jobs that China will continue to have. Mm-hmm. And as the government is not willing to let go of all of this low-tech manufacturing, robotics is really seen as a key solution to this problem.
0: China now produces the overwhelming majority of the humanoid robots that are sold around the world. Are they ahead technologically, or can it just build these robots more cheaply and at greater scale?
5: China currently isn't ahead technologically on humanoid robots or robots in general. Instead, what we see is that China is the locus of many of these industries that are similar or that have overlapping parts. Those are the drone industry, but also the EV industry, where you also have kind of some sort of self-driving cars, self-driving drones, or some sort of automation, if you want, mm-hmm. and also, of course, batteries, which are one of the key really limiting factors of any kind of robots. What China is able to do is build these

0: either remote controlled or pre-programmed. So they don't respond to what's going on around them. They don't really have any kind of autonomy. Instead, it's more of a routine, if you want.
1: Mm-hmm.
0: And the gap from a routine to autonomy is really large. And it's even larger if it's not about doing one specific task, but about doing many different tasks. We've seen that a robot might be able to like fry up some noodles, mm-hmm. somewhat reliably, not completely reliably, but somewhat reliably. But if you ask them to then fry up fried rice, which is a very, very similar skill, you would say,
1: mm-hmm.
0: they wouldn't, the robot, because there's no real intelligence in there, they would just try to do the same thing they're doing with the noodles and probably fail at the first step, which is getting rice from one container to the other. If you try to do it the same way you do it with noodles, you just don't do that.
1: So the technological bottleneck right now then is more in the brain of the robot than it is in the body of the robot. Is that what you're saying?
0: The technological bottleneck is definitely the brain, but it's also the precision in the body, where mm-hmm. currently Chinese companies still rely on a lot of, especially European and Japanese components for ball bearings or for kind of really tactile sensors.
1: Mm-hmm.
0: That Chinese companies are able to buy currently, but the intersection of how do you get these sensors to then reliably kind of send data to the brain and then also compute what is the next step that needs to be done and send this to all of these actuators and linear motors that are kind of making robots move.
1: Yeah, it's a very good point. Let's talk about DeepSeek for a moment. It's now investing in Unitree, and the two companies, they say that they're going to develop AI models for humanoid robots together. How significant could this be?
0: It's a little bit unclear how significant DeepSeek specifically will be, because DeepSeek doesn't have a multimodal model.
1: Mm-hmm.
0: So when we compare between different kind of models, we often think about one of the models is a language model only, and DeepSeek so far has really been focused on language models. And then there are multimodal models that also include vision in some sense.
1: Mm-hmm.
0: And robotics really needs vision almost more than language models, if you want. So this to me signals that DeepSeek wants to go in that direction. And currently there's really two kind of main frameworks for developing autonomous robots. One of them is to start from one task and then scale up.
1: Mm-hmm.
0: And the other one is to try and build a kind of virtual world that can represent the physical world and then have these robots train themselves in this virtual world. China is currently really focusing on kind of small tasks and hoping to scale them up. But this partnership with DeepSeek might indicate an idea of building up a world model that would then allow kind of robots to experiment in this virtual space.
1: Yeah, I mean, could combining China's AI companies with its manufacturing strength, could that close the gap here, particularly the software gap?
0: I think the software gap could be closed by combining the AI companies with its manufacturing strength. At the same time, though, everyone is still relying on NVIDIA hardware, but also the firmware and the kind of frameworks that come with NVIDIA.
1: Mm-hmm.
0: And in order to really get rid of those, you would need to kind of make very specific replacements. And these replacements will then, in at least for the first couple of years, lead to slower development. So the current bet really is that they would develop things first with the NVIDIA stack and
1: mm-hmm.
0: then port it to whatever Chinese alternative will come at one point, maybe in 5, 10, 15 years.
1: Yeah, it's interesting you mentioned NVIDIA because the United States, we know it's already restricting new foreign-made humanoids and quadruped robots, four-legged robots from entering its market. It's also trying to restrict how many of these AI chips made by American companies get in the hands of the Chinese. But what exactly is Washington worried about?
0: Washington is worried about the fact that within China, it is very difficult or almost impossible to make sure that something doesn't end up in the military. And robots, but also sort of AI models are seen in Washington and also in Beijing as crucial for the military, as especially in Washington, they're thinking about data centers full of geniuses that could then make decisions in real time.

0: quickly about that are decisive on the battlefield, or that might even lead to there not needing to be a battle because one AI model will know that it's going to be better than the other one. So Washington is really focused mainly about the military effects of AI and has therefore focused most of its restrictions so far on AI chips for data centers. Mm-hmm. Humanoid robots don't use these chips. So NVIDIA still holds significant parts of the kind of chip supply chain within China for robots.
1: And could the restrictions that the United States has put into place, could they actually backfire by pushing China? I mean, China has access to NVIDIA chips, but could China be motivated by this to replace NVIDIA and other foreign technology faster and to build a completely domestic robotics ecosystem?
0: I think U.S. restrictions, especially the Huawei, the addition of Huawei to the entity list and the foreign direct product rule, have already led to China wanting to replace pretty much all U.S. and foreign software and hardware. So additional restrictions now, to my mind, don't really make a difference in terms mm-hmm. of China's speed, because they're already full speed ahead and really pumping as many resources as they can into all of these technology developments.
1: You know, we've already watched China become extraordinarily competitive in electric vehicles. Is humanoid robotics, is that beginning to look like the next success story in your opinion? And if it is, should Europe be worried that it's about to get caught in the middle?
0: Humanoid robotics is definitely looking like probably not the next success story, but maybe the one after next, because there's chips in the there's green technologies in between that are probably a little bit closer to being actually useful on the market. But robots, and especially humanoid robots, they're looking very much like EVs looked like 10, 15 years ago, mm-hmm. when most in the West were really kind of smiling about China's progress and were saying, well, it's just the government really supporting these companies and they can do this, but it's never going to actually be worth it because there's all of these tech hurdles, the batteries don't last long enough, all of these different things. And then China just did it. And EVs and the low profits that EV makers currently have are actually one of the reasons why some of them are investing so much into robotics, because mm-hmm. they are seeing, well, we need to find a way to utilize our production capacity for other things that might be more in the favor of consumers, but especially the regulator, in the sense of, and therefore hopefully make more profits than they currently are. So mm-hmm. China's current prowess in EVs is really leading to future prowess in humanoid robotics. Now, yeah. that's a bet, and it might not work out in the end, because there's actually many reasons to think about why should humanoid robots be the ones that actually make it. Is bipedalism, so like having two mm-hmm. legs, actually the best way of doing most of these tasks? The big yeah. advantage is, of course, that you wouldn't need to change the way a factory is laid out if it right. is laid out for people. But the big yeah. disadvantage is that stability isn't as good as if you have like four legs. So it might be a bet that doesn't necessarily kind of work out.
1: Yeah.
0: But even if the humanoid robot bet doesn't work out, all of these companies, including Unitree, are also looking at other forms of robots.
1: Yeah, it'll be interesting to see where this goes. It'll be interesting to see, too, when we all buy our first personal robot, if that robot will be made in China. I guess we'll find out one way or the other. Antonia Amaidi, it's good to have you on the program. We appreciate your insights into this. Thank you. A powerful typhoon has forced the evacuation of more than a million people from their homes in eastern China, including in the financial capital, Shanghai. Typhoon Dolphin has brought torrential rain and powerful winds across several provinces, severely disrupting transportation. Though Dolphin has now been downgraded to a tropical storm, authorities are warning of more heavy rain, flooding, and potential landslides.
2: It's the strongest typhoon to hit China this year, with maximum sustained winds of more than 150 kilometers an hour near its center when it made landfall in Zhejiang province on Sunday evening. Typhoon Dolphin has drenched several provinces in China's east, including the city of Shanghai, the country's second largest and its financial hub. Many streets in Shanghai were flooded, including in the main commercial centers. Businesses halted operations and transit services were suspended. Amid forecasts of continued strong winds and heavy rain on Monday, the city's two airports canceled nearly 1,000 flights.
3: I've been living in Shanghai for 10 years, and this is the first time I've experienced a typhoon causing such inconvenience. It's the first time I've encountered a situation like this.
2: Dolphin has since been downgraded to a tropical storm, but it's still threatening to cause severe flooding and landslides in the coming days as it moves deeper inland to the central provinces of Hubei and Henan while also pushing moisture north. Before Typhoon Dolphin hit China, it helped intensify seasonal monsoon rains in the Philippines, which set off flooding and landslides on the main northern island region of Luzon, including in the densely populated city of Manila. Across the Philippines, more than a dozen people have died as a result of the floods, landslides, and accidents linked to the downpours. Seven of the deaths were in the northern resort town of Baguio, as a rain-drenched mountainside collapsed on three houses. Rescuers are still searching for several missing people.
1: Well, the day continues online. You'll find us on YouTube and other social media at DW News. You can follow me at Brent Goff TV. And remember, whatever happens between now and then, tomorrow is another day. Tomorrow is Tuesday. We'll see you then, everybody.

0: Dunna here. Hi, how are you? What does this mean? Long story short, you can often think of the how are you as an extension of the hi. Hi, how are you is often basically a longer version of hello. And in the US, a common response is good, and you? Tricky languages. Here are some examples of when a different verb is used in English than in German. In English, you take a photo, have a party, do your homework, and get up in the morning. I've noticed that in Germany, it's common for people to answer the phone saying just their last name. Newman. In the US, this is not the case. Oftentimes, people simply answer the phone saying hello. That's it. But if you'd like to say your name, you could say, hello, this is Dunna speaking. Sometimes pronunciation can really change the meaning of a word. Close means nearby. We are close. While to close is to shut. Please close the door. Tears happen when you cry, but to tear is to rip. Content is when you're satisfied. I'm feeling content. But this video is online content. Quick tip, when you're writing a letter or an email in English, don't forget to capitalize the first letter of the first word of the main body of text, even when a comma is used at the end of the salutation.
1: Die Spaltung der Welt in Ost und West, während und nach dem Zweiten Weltkrieg. Entlang prominenter Lebenswege.
2: Es geht um Ihren Sohn, Leutnant Leonid Khrushchev. 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
1: Alpha Geschichte. 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Die Spaltung der Welt. Am Samstag ab 20:15 Uhr hier in ARD Alpha.